0: any way to make a record after 10 years if it wasn't going to be revealing myself.
1: Right.
0: You know what I mean? If it wasn't going to be all of the things that I've lived through and the you know, things that bounce around on the inside of my head or that hurt me or that I love and, you know, how I reminisce and all of that stuff all needed to be in there. Mm-hmm. Or else why?
1: Yeah, yeah.
0: Well, what's the purpose? Mm-hmm. Just to make a pop record? Mm-hmm.

That's pretty cool. That is our fourth and final debut this week, courtesy of the Canadian indie duo based out of London, England, Tommy Lefroy. That song also received the most online votes this week. It's their new single called Slush Puppy, and it enters the countdown at number 17. And you can get your vote on by casting it right now at cbcmusic.ca/top20vote. How you doing? I'm JJ Laborde, and as I look at the clock right now,

That's Begonia with Hotter Than the Sun. This week, it's number 2. Alright, we counted Canadian streaming numbers and radio spins along with all of your votes, and now, taking the top spot this week, it is Ariana Grande. Ariana is currently on her Eternal Sunshine tour and just wrapped up shows in Montreal and is headed to the UK for 10 days at the O2 Arena. Ariana Grande's new single is called Hate That I Made You Love Me, and it's your new number one song right here on your CBC

0: But generally, through education and environment, I would like to influence the nation and the world.
1: And what toll has this taken on your family in particular? The strike, the fast?
0: Each time I embark on a movement like this, whether it is a fast or a march, they're very skeptical. They try to discourage me, mainly out of concern for my personal health and so on. But when I see it is needed and I am the right person to do, because, you know, somebody who people know and may be touched by has to do it. If somebody is not known, it may not have the same influence. So I am tempted every time that others may not be as effective. So I'll have to put myself on the line. And they feel very worried. But once I'm decided and I'm there, they're very, very, very supportive. So that way, I'm very grateful to my wife, to my brothers, sisters, who have all been very supportive once the decision is made.
1: 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You can find more in-depth conversations on The Interview wherever you get your BBC podcasts, including conversations with Google CEO Sundar Pichai, as well as interviews with former Australian Prime Minister Julia Gillard and many others. Until the next time, bye for now.
2: From the BBC, that was The Interview. I'm Saroja Coelho. CBC News is next.

0: To begin today on Liberty, we're taking you back to 2003 for the story of a pipe organ that ended up in Labrador City by mistake. Also coming up, we are looking back to February when one local seamstress helped Nanook Heartbeat step out in style. Also, quitting their day jobs and taking their lives to the road. In the next half hour, we'll hear from an Ontario couple about their adventures in Labrador coming up. But first, let's check the current temperatures. Starting in Nain, light drizzle 9 degrees, Hopedale 10, Bakovic light rain 15, Cartwright mainly sunny 15 degrees, Mary's Harbour cloudy 12, Blossom Law light drizzle 16, Wabush cloudy 13 degrees, and finally Happy Valley Goose Bay partly cloudy 16 degrees. Taking a quick look at transportation, the Hayak W is in service on schedule, so is the Hamatic W. Departure from Hopedale is at 10 o'clock. The boat is now heading to Hopedale. Please continue to follow 511NL.ca for the latest updates. Now, a lot of flight cancellations. PB928 Cuspe to St. John's 7 o'clock flight has been cancelled. Also cancelled is PB901 Cuspe to Wabush 935. PB831 Wabush to Montreal scheduled for 11:30. PB902 Wabush to St. John's. And also PB924 Wabush to St. John's 1 o'clock and 3:05. And finally, PB847, Wabush to Montreal, 510. That's been cancelled. And we'll tell you more about that flight cancellations in the next half hour, not actually in the next hour, around 7:20. We'll chat with Wabush Mayor Gardy Canning, and she will explain all that, what's going on there. And now looking at fire hazard map, fire risk is very high around Rigolet and Cartwright and high around Happy Valley, Goose Bay and parts of southeastern Labrador. It's moderate along the north coast and low across western Labrador and parts of the Labrador Straits. Now here's Megan Reed with Biz Digest.
1: Good morning. The Toyota RAV4 is the most stolen vehicle in Canada since January. This is according to Equité's first half of 2026 auto theft report. Out today. But the good news, car theft is down nationally 10% compared to last year at this time. Brian Gast, the VP of Investigative Services at Equité Canada, credits the decline to a combination of increased consumer awareness, the collaboration of the insurance industry, as well as law enforcement with all levels of government.
2: This isn't just a property crime. It's not a victimless crime. It's absolutely a financially motivated crime. Criminals are using the vehicle as a commodity. They're profiting from it, and they're funding their criminal operations with the proceeds of these stolen vehicles. So it's absolutely a public safety issue, and that's why we've seen the decline is the collaboration and the cooperation on the enforcement side. But again, the issue is that's great work. It is reactive. Moving to prevention is really the important part, making that vehicle harder to steal in the first place.
1: Per capita, Alberta has the most incidents of auto theft in the country, but Ontario and Quebec have the highest numbers, largely because of higher population. In other news, Ottawa is goosing Canada's steel industry by offering $100 million in rebates to pay for half of the cost of transporting Canadian-made steel by rail or water throughout the country. The hope is twofold. Not only will it help domestic producers hit hard by tariffs, but will also encourage Canadian manufacturers who use steel to think domestic instead of U.S. or foreign suppliers. Barry Prentice is the director of the Transport Institute at the University of Manitoba's Asper School of Business.
3: It really comes down to a question: if we don't do this, then what? Because we're not going to let the steel industry collapse and disappear. So is it better to subsidize the transport of steel to find markets in Canada, or to try to subsidize the steel plants and workers to keep them there? So it really is a matter of maybe it's a better use of money, because at least you do help to make the economy more competitive elsewhere.
1: Canadian manufacturers can apply for rebates as of now, and the program is scheduled to run until next summer, or until the funding is entirely paid out. And finally, a great start to the week for AbCellera Biologics. The Vancouver-based company saw its stock pop over 35% yesterday after its experimental menopause drug met all the primary goals in its phase 2 trial. It's a non-hormonal antibody for those who suffer from moderate to severe hot flashes. Results showed significant reductions in both frequency and severity of symptoms after only one dose. Wendy Zaltilny is the president and CEO of Biotech Canada, a biotech industry association.
4: This is an important milestone, both for Accelera, but also a great example of the kind of progress we want to see from Canadian biotechnology companies. And that is that demonstrates the latent potential of biotechnology here in Canada. I mean, the thing is, Canada has the science, the talent, and the companies to really compete globally, and we are.
1: For this to happen more, Zaltilny would like to see an investment environment that would give promising Canadian companies the opportunity to continue to grow as they scale up. For CBC Radio, I'm Megan Reid.
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0: If you've ever stepped inside the Cathedral of Our Lady of Perpetual Help in Labrador City, you've likely heard it, a pipe organ that fills the church with rich, soaring music. It was built more than 70 years ago, meant for another home entirely, but instead it found its way to Labrador City. Back in 2003, Mike Power went to hear its music and its unusual story.
1: Bishop Doug Crosby. I'm the Bishop of the Diocese of Labrador City, Schefferville. I'm very pleased to welcome you here to the Cathedral of Our Lady of Perpetual Help in Labrador City.
2: Hi, I'm Roth Butler, and I play the organ at the Cathedral Church in Labrador City. I practice twice a week here at the church with the choir, and I play for the adult choir every Sunday morning.
1: This organ is a Cassavant. It was built by the Cassavant Frères, Cassavant and Brothers, from St. Hyacinth, Quebec. And they number all their organs, and this is number 2301, and it was built in 1955. And it was purchased, actually, not for this cathedral, but for the diocese and for the cathedral in, which was at the

0: N, S, and L Railroad, and sent to Shefferville, where it was put together by technicians from the Cassavant Brothers firm. And there it stayed really until the early 1980s, when the cathedral there was decommissioned after the Iron Ore Company completed their work in Shefferville, and Bishop Peter Sutton had the organ moved here to Labrador City.
1: Some churches have electric organs, but I would prefer to play this type of organ. It has a better quality of sound. It's truer. This one is one of the smallest I've ever seen, but it has a very distinct sound, and it has a whole lot of different keys on here that you can change the sound. It has a pedal, and that completely changes the sound. It has 5 octaves. It has different sounds like piccolo, flute, and then the lower keys here are for the bass, and the higher keys are for the treble.
0: Well, I think it certainly was the foresight of the bishop of the time, Bishop Sheffer, when he committed himself to purchase an organ like this. I think whenever parishes decide to make a commitment to purchase an organ, it's a significant gift to the parish, but to the future of the parish. And so that was a gift that he made, really, that we still benefit from 1955 to now. It's a free gift from Sheffer, Bishop Sheffer, a long time ago.
1: This is bourbon, and this is more for a bass sound. Mantra. You'd hear a treble sound. And a piccolo, which gives you the distinct sound of a piccolo. You can put them all down at the same time, and you get a fuller

0: I like being in church when it's empty. You get a completely different sound when the church is full of people. And it fills the whole church. And I very much enjoy playing it.
1: Beautiful organ it is. And I would dare say, I maybe stand to be corrected, but I would dare say that this is the only pipe organ in northern Canada. A beautiful organ, 200 pipes, some of them as small as a pencil you'd be able to put on your desk, and the larger ones would probably be 10 feet high and 6 inches square around. Beautiful sound, but a beautiful sound, full, rich sound. Every cathedral should have one.

0: A good pair of handmade boots can take a lot of time, especially when you're making six pairs. Earlier this year, that's exactly what Hopedale seamstress Hannah Winters took on. She made new kameet for the new six girls in Nanook Heartbeat, a local drum dancing group. And back in February, Labrador Mornings, Reagan Burden spoke with Hannah and the group's instructor, Doris Dicker, about the work that went into them.
1: You made these boots for the drummers. Why was that something you wanted to do?
2: I seen a post that they were performing at the SAMC, the community gym, but I wasn't home and I was looking at the pictures and I said, it would be some pretty if they had gummies to go with their pretty coats because they all had matching coats. And it was like 10 o'clock in the night and I messaged a few people and it just went like from one thing to another. I just thought about it and then asked around and then got help. And I made them.
1: It must have been a lot of work, that many pairs.
2: I find one pair a lot. And then saying I could do seven, I did it like how I would do one pair. I do the beads first for all seven. Then the bias tape, like in steps.
1: Yeah, you did all the same step, all the same time kind of thing.
2: Yeah.
1: I think probably a lot of people would think that it would be nice if they had, you know, nice matching gummies, but not everybody would go and put in the labor to make them.
2: I just thought about it and I said, if I could get the help, I could do it. I know I could. And probably about halfway through, I was like, oh my God, how come I started this? Because it was lots of work, like between hair and work. I used to be day and night while I was home, while being busy with Arizona and my other kids. And then I went to work and I used to do it in the evenings, try to get as much done as I can, but we got it done.
1: Doris, what did you think when Hannah told you that, you know, she was gonna do this?
3: The last session, the performance they did was in November, and that evening Hannah reached out to me and told me what she wanted to do, and I know how much work goes into craft work, and Hannah's is always, if there's any mistakes, only she can pick it out because it's so intricate and so detailed, and you could tell she puts her love and patience into it. But to offer to do six pairs just because something she didn't even see in person, she wasn't looking for no connections between her and the group. This was just her passion. It was a community function, and she, in her own way, without wanting to be acknowledged, she was contributing to it. And it was mind-blowing how fast things started happening, because she was talking about possibly fundraising or finding funds, and I offered something, but she wanted to do this all on her own. And like she said, she didn't want anybody to help her with the sewing. This was going to come from her. And I didn't tell the kids about it right away because I didn't think it was going to happen that fast. Like less than 2 months, she had seven pairs. She made a pair for me. I didn't even get this is the kids are the spotlight, and for her to think of me even was my heart. Kind of touched my heart. She made it happen no matter what she had to do. She was determined to do this for them girls. And by goodness, she did it. Way ahead of what I would have done. I was still at the third pair.
1: I wouldn't even have any beads done. And tell me about giving them to the girls. What was that like?
2: I passed them on to Doris because I think I just got back from work that day. And I was just waiting for her to message back saying she gave them. And then a couple days after, she came down with the whole bunch of girls. They had a gift. I didn't even expect anything. It feels very good. I love it. I love it.
3: When she gave them to me,
2: they all made me cry.
3: And now you don't know why you did for them girls. You really don't. But when she gave them to me, there was a couple of weeks where there was the attendance at school was really low because of various sicknesses in the community. So it was a long time before I was able to get all of the girls together. But the week she gave them to me, I showed three of the girls there as well. And they were blown away. And they were so proud that they had their own individual colors with their beadwork. Like the design was all the same, but each pair of gummies had different color beading. So it was unique to them. And they all fit perfectly. Like
2: lots of adjustments to some of them because I didn't have the exact pattern.
3: Yeah.
2: So I adjusted some by myself somehow and got it right anyway. They said they
3: fit out. Perfect. Perfect. But the week after, all the girls were finally back. So I presented them to them, told them where they came from. Hannah approached me. I told them that somebody from the community was so proud of their talent that they wanted to give them something. And they didn't know what it was, not until later on. But they were so proud of them when they got them. And I got them to try them on with their syllabox that they wear. And Hannah even got them coordinating with their syllabox. It's crazy what Hannah did for these girls.
1: Is there anything else either of you wanted to mention?
2: I can't wait to see the next performance. Even tonight, if it's just pictures.
3: It's tonight, Hannah, and you were asked to be invited.
2: Oh, awesome.
3: Yeah, the performance is during the Pan Labrador Choir at 7 o'clock, and they'll be fully outfitted.
2: Okay. I'm going.
3: This is all you, Hannah. You did this.
0: That was Hopedale seamstress Hannah Winters and Nanook heartbeat instructor Doris Dicker. They were speaking with Labrador Morning's Reagan Barton back in February. Now here's Margaret Saksagiak with Iswat Tugavit Ikhatugit.

0: is what Ravit Ikhaturit by Margaret Sagsagiak.
1: We've now driven over 1,000 kilometers through one of the most remote regions in Canada. But the journey across Labrador doesn't end once you reach the coast. Before we take the ferry crossing to Newfoundland and begin the next chapter of this East Coast adventure, there's still more of this wild and windswept land left to explore. This week brings plenty of icebergs, roads that go to the end of the earth, and an almost overwhelming level of East Coast hospitality that had us seriously questioning whether we should even leave Labrador at all. But before the adventure continues across the water, we're taking the time to discover what makes this stretch of coastline unlike anywhere else in Canada.
0: That's real from Way of the Roads. 2.5 years ago, a couple from Ontario packed up their lives to hit the road with their dog, Diesel. They have a YouTube channel that documents their adventures from coast to coast. Visiting Labrador was definitely on the bucket list, and they ended up staying longer than expected. They told our John Gowdy why they fell in love with the people and the place.
2: Hi, I'm Alana McLean.
3: And I'm Kyle Heddle.
2: And together we are Way of the Roads. We've been on the road traveling in our converted Chevy Express for 2.5 years now.
4: And how is life on the road?
3: It is amazing. It's pure freedom, really. That's the best way to explain it, I think. Yeah, we get to see every corner of this beautiful country. And, you know, even though we've been from coast to coast, there is still so much left to see.
4: As part of your coast-to-coast travels, what brought you to Labrador?
2: So Newfoundland and Labrador was kind of one of our last provinces to visit. And we love exploring more of the less traveled roads. And Labrador was just one of those places where we didn't really know many people who've done it. And we've just been really curious about traveling further north. We just love exploring the more northern communities. And we just know how beautiful Northern Canada is. And so we, you know, traveled up through Quebec and started the Trans-Labrador Highway. And I think we just wanted to see it for ourselves. We didn't really go into it much planned at all. But we just knew that it was going to be beautiful. It was going to be a long stretch. And we're so glad we did, because it exceeded really all of our expectations. Not that we had a whole lot, because we didn't really know what we were getting into, but we did stay a lot longer than we anticipated.
3: Yeah, definitely. Yeah, and when we travel, we generally, we'll do a very loose planning, we call it, to what we're in for. I try not to, I mean, we live in a world where we can just go on our phones and see other people's experiences. So I try not to look at the pictures. I try not to look at too many other YouTube videos of people's experiences, because I want it to kind of be our experience and kind of go into it with fresh eyes and just a fresh idea and be surprised, really. Because, I mean, you can see the landmarks that people have been to, I guess the more interesting landmarks along a road. But I want to go and just be surprised at what I'm going to find along the way.
2: And I think Labrador is one of those places. We, you know, there's very small communities, close-knit communities. And we knew there's a lot of history that we wanted to learn ourselves, too, and just kind of appreciate, you know, the people and just the land. Yeah.
3: The people, for sure. Ever since we were kids, we've always heard about East Coasters and Newfoundlanders and Labradorians. We've heard about just the East Coast hospitality, and we got a firsthand account of that, like, right away. And it's just been happening consistently along our travels. It's been amazing. The people are incredible here.
4: Any surprises during your time in Labrador?
3: What was originally supposed to be just a week-long road trip on the Trans-Labrador turned into a month-long. And I think the surprise aspect came from every little town was close-knit, as Alana had previously mentioned. And, like, everyone, even though the towns were 3 or 4 hours apart, people knew each other. They had family in those towns apart from each other. And just everyone was over-the-top welcoming. Like, Canadians are very friendly for the most part. But I think the way I explain it is it's almost like an overwhelming friendliness, but in a good way, in a great way. And, you know, people just want us to, like, have us over for supper or take us out on the boat to go fishing. And even though I kind of had an idea that that's how friendly people were out here, it just, to the degree that we received that from, it just, yeah, that was a bigger surprise than I would have anticipated, I think.
2: And I think another surprise, too, is like the landscape and just how vast it really is.
3: Yeah.
2: And we film and we have the drone up there and you can really get a huge perspective of it as well. And even when we met people along the way, like you really have to even go further north and explore that area. And, you know, that's going to warrant, you know, like a helicopter ride or a plane ride in to explore some of those communities too, which is something that we would love to come back and do.
3: Yeah.
2: You know, we did travel the Trans-Labrador Highway in May. So, you know, we experienced a little bit of different weather. We had some beautiful sunny blue sky days. We had snow, we had rain, we had fog,
3: all
2: wind, like everything. And so that kept things really interesting for us along the way as well. But it was just a lot of fun. And, you know, we try and spend so much time in these, you know, communities and towns as we can. It's just never enough time if you do have the time. So we already know we want to come back.
4: Of course, there's Labrador's north coast as well. You know, you're talking about being invited into people's homes for dinners and fishing. What was that like?
2: Yeah, so it actually stemmed because we were posting some videos on TikTok. And so people had reached out through us there. And the people in particular were actually in Blanc-Sablanc, but also in Lanzaloo.
4: Mm-hmm.
2: And so when we kind of got into that area, we did go out on the boat and, you know, got to see some icebergs, got to see some puffins, some seals. And there was quite a few, I think there were six of us on the boat. So it was a lot of fun just to kind of, you know, learn about what it's like to live there. And then, you know, later it's like, hey, we're going to, you know, boil up some lobster and crab. Do you want to come over? And, you know, and they actually offered to like give us some lobster and crab to make in the van, but we're a little limited on our space within that. So they're like, well, you know, you guys just come on over. And, you know, we've met a few people along the way and they all knew each other. So it was a nice little shindig. And that was just so much fun and so welcoming. And I mean, even when we were up in St. Louis, we were camping up there and we met a lovely couple, Brenda. She owns the general store, and her husband
3: and Rennie.
2: Yeah.
3: Yeah.
2: You know, we met them and then we went on a little rip on their new quad. And, you know, we went into their store after. We got some
3: Big apple pies.
2: Yeah. And, you know, it was just so nice because, you know, if we weren't in these places at the exact time, or, you know, we didn't have those exchanges, we wouldn't have gotten to experience all that. But we're just so glad we did, because that just got the, like, the true feel of Labrador. Oh,
3: yeah. Yeah. And it's the thing, we just met these people on both occasions. Like, we had a 5-10 minute conversation with the folks in St. Louis, and then I made one comment on how nice that quad must be, that like how fun it must be to rip around on. And he's just like, hey, you go ahead. You want to take it for a spin? Go right ahead. And then, you know, we're ripping around St. Louis on somebody's quad, which was just like, I can't
2: so
3: think
2: fun.
3: Of places where people are just that friendly and welcoming. And then, yeah, and our shout out to our friends in Blanc-Sablanc. That hosted us, and, you know, we met them that morning and they took us out on the boat. We were there having supper with them in their homes with their kids and their family. It was just
2: so nice.
3: Yeah. I get goosebumps just talking about it. It's just that special.
4: For people who would like to check out all that you're sharing on social media, where can people follow you?
2: Yeah, you can find us on Facebook, Instagram, TikTok under Way of the Roads. And we also have a YouTube channel where we have our travel documentaries, which is also Way of the Roads.
4: Mm-hmm. Awesome. Okay, well, it's great to talk to you both. Happy trails.
3: Yeah, thanks, great chat with you, John.
0: That's Alana McLean and Kyle Heddle, the traveling duo behind their Way of the Roads YouTube channel. And they were speaking with our John Gowdy. Now here's I've Been Everywhere by Johnny Cash.
5: I was toting my pack along the dusty Winnemucca Road, when along came a semi with a high-end canvas-covered load. If you're going to Winnemucca, Mac, with me you can ride. And so I climbed into the cab and then I settled down inside. He asked me if I'd seen a road with so much dust and sand, and I said, listen,

Gravelburg, Colorado, Ellensburg, Rexburg, Vicksburg, El Dorado, Larimore, Atmore, Havistaw, Chattanooga, Chaska, Nebraska, Alaska, Opelika, Baraboo, Waterloo, Kalamazoo, Kansas City, Sioux City, Cedar City, Dodge City.

Thanks, Marcia. It's Tuesday, August 11th. The time is 7:10 in most of Labrador and 7:40 if you're south of Blacktickle. 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I'm Revu Rashid, and this is Labrador Morning.

0: Patients, pilots and other supporters of Hope Air celebrated the charity's 40th anniversary in Happy Valley, Goose Bay yesterday, and we'll take you there in this half hour. Flight disruptions have once again impacted travelers at the Wabush Airport, that this time because of firefighting equipment. Coming up, we'll hear from Wabush Mayor Gardy Canning on what's being done to help folks trying to travel in and out of Labrador West. But first, let's check the current temperatures. In Nain, light drizzle, 9 degrees. Hopedale, 10. Macovic, light drizzle, 14 degrees there. Cartwright, mostly cloudy, 16. Marys Harbour, cloudy, 13. Blossom Long, light drizzle and fog, 15 degrees. Wabush, mostly cloudy, 13. And finally, Happy Valley, Goose Bay, partly cloudy, 15 degrees. The Hayak W is in service on schedule, so is the Hamantik W. The boat is heading to Hopedale. The departure is scheduled at 10 o'clock. Please continue to follow NL511 for the latest update. Now, lots of flights have been cancelled for the day. PB928, Goose Bay to St. John's, the morning flight, 7 o'clock flight has been cancelled. PB901, Goose Bay to Wabush, 935 has been cancelled. And as we were talking about this, flights in and out of, a lot of flights actually in and out of Wabush Airport, not all of them, have been cancelled. And we'll tell you the details in a bit, but the flights I have in my hand that has been that have been confirmed to be cancelled are PB831, PB902, PB924, and PB847. And if you're flying today, please check in with PAL Airlines and talk to them for alternate arrangements. Now, fire risk is very high around Rigolet and Cartwright and high around Happy Valley, Goose Bay and parts of southeastern Labrador. It's moderate along the north coast and low across western Labrador and parts of the Labrador Straits.
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0: For decades, that's how long Hope Air has been helping Canadians get to medical care away from home. The charity provides free flights and accommodations for people who need to travel for non-emergency medical care. And it's all paid for upfront. Here in this province, Hope Air's most popular route is between Happy Valley, Goose Bay and St. John's. The charity touched down in Labrador yesterday to celebrate its 40th anniversary and its Give Hope Wings expedition. That's where pilots volunteer their time and their dime to patients in need of a lift. Labrador Morning's Reagan Barton was there.
2: Thank you so much for coming.
3: Thank you very much. Thank you.
4: I'm Jacqueline Sullivan, Director for Atlantic Canada with Hope Air.
5: What is Hope Air?
4: Hope Air is a national charity that provides free, non-emergency medical travel support to patients in financial need who have to travel long distances to access specialty medical care not available in their home community. So what that means is we provide free flights, up to 5 nights hotel accommodations, meal vouchers, and Uber vouchers, all covered by Hope Air with no out-of-pocket expense to patients.
5: And so this event in Happy Valley Goose Bay is part of a fundraising expedition. So tell us about that, Give Hope Wings, why that's important, and what it does.
4: Yeah, so Give Hope Wings is a fundraising expedition hosted entirely by volunteer pilots, many from Ontario, BC, who donate their time. They fly halfway across the country on their own dime, in their own planes, to fundraise on behalf of Hope Air. So they have a website, givehopewings.ca, that people can visit and watch their little tracker of their planes and where they are, and donate. All that money goes to support the charity. This year, they're on track to make about $400,000 from this expedition. And in the lifetime of the expedition, the 9 years that they've been doing this, they've fundraised over $3.5 million. So it's a great cause, and they're wonderful people to be doing this.
5: What are some of the stories that you hear from people who access the program about what it means to them and the impact that it has? Because it is, you know, fully paid for up front. They don't have to worry about reimbursement or that sort of thing.
4: I mean, it's amazing to be here in Happy Valley Goose Bay because this is the number one community that we support in the province. So meeting the patients who have used our services, many of them tell us that without Hope Air, even with the MTAP reimbursement program, they just didn't have the money up front to be able to cover the cost of travel, wait for a reimbursement, and they would consider, you know, maybe not going to their appointment. So you think about if someone is going to cancel or postpone their healthcare because they don't know how they're going to afford to get there, that means they're likely to get more ill. It means they're going to use their local GP's office, you know, local ER hospital, you know, that doesn't have the specialty care that they need more frequently. So by ensuring that they're able to get to that appointment by using Hope Air and providing that free service, we're improving their health outcomes and improving our healthcare system by getting them to the healthcare that they need. You know, the other thing that patients tell us is that without Hope Air, you know, they'd maybe be driven into financial hardship. So maybe they'd go into mountains of debt, borrow from payday loans, maybe there'd be a GoFundMe campaign to support them. And then, you know, some people have said they've burned through their entire life savings just getting back and forth to medical appointments. And they just don't have the capacity. Like the average income of a Hope Air patient is $30,000 a year. The average cost of a trip is $2,800. So, you know, where's that money going to come from? You know, they just don't have it. They don't have the ability to wait. So thankfully, Hope Air's there. Happy Valley Goose Bay accounts for about a quarter of all the travel that we do in Newfoundland and Labrador. So this past year in Newfoundland and Labrador, we did 3,400 travel arrangements. So you think Goose Bay takes up a quarter of that. In terms of the numbers nationally, I had a look at our numbers for this year, and Goose Bay Airport is the number six departure airport. So travel from Goose Bay to St. John's is the number six route in the country this year for Hope Air. So that'll tell you how important this service is here in this community.
5: Minister Evans, what does it mean to you today to be here at this Hope Air celebration for their expedition and seeing so many people from the community come out and talking about what the program means to them?
3: A lot of people were a bit surprised at the role that Hope Air's played for Labrador. We were quite surprised, actually, that our region is in the top 10 for accessing Hope Air's resources and supports for travel for medical care. So it's just a way to actually just show them how thankful we are, and so that they can feel appreciated.
5: And when it comes to, I guess, you know, the MTAP partnership with Hope Air, that was a pilot. Can you speak to any future plans for that and what people can expect there?
3: As you know, we're increasing MTAP to 100% for specialized medical care if you have to travel outside your region. And that date should be September 1st when we'll actually go to 100%. Right now it's between 50 and 85% of your cost is reimbursed depending on the policies. So we're looking forward to that. But in addition to that, it's going to be another way that we can actually support Hope Air in the role of extending you know, travel for everybody in the province, because in actual fact our partnership with Hope Air is a way that we as a province can continue to support our patients, and Hope Air has been wonderful partner.
5: And I think the big difference for patients is that Hope Air kind of fronts the costs, right?
3: Well, that's the difference. Under MTAP, you have to actually, you know, make your travel arrangements. You have to incur the cost of travel and accommodations and meals. And then what you have to do is submit your receipts. And if you're dealing with a health emergency or a serious health issue, that struggle takes a lot away from your overall wellness. So for us, is we really appreciate Hope Air, because they actually do all the costs up front, and they even help with the arrangements. So they are tremendous support to anyone that's struggling with health issues and have to travel.
6: Ed Johnston.
5: Ed, you are a volunteer pilot with Hope Air. You're doing the Give Hope Wings expedition this year. Why is this program so important to you?
6: Well, I think it's part of giving back. I'm a retiree. I fly, and I think it's using something, you know, call it your talents, if you will, for good. We know that we have access to healthcare in a big country. It's one of the biggest geographies in the world, right, for a country. And it's a lot of the hospitals, particularly in Ontario, where I'm from, all the hospitals are right along the borderline. They're all south. But there's millions of people in the north that don't always have access to healthcare. So if I can pitch in and help, like a lot of others do, it makes a huge difference, both for them to actually save their life in some cases. This is non-emergency, but without care, they might not make it, right? And or improve somebody's life. You know, I've done about 15 patient flights. Most of them have actually been from their home to hospital, you know, airport to airport to do that. I've done a couple now where I've actually gone home. And this one was a few flights ago, maybe 2 or 3 years ago, where this gentleman had a double liver transplant, and he had not seen his kids in 9 months because it's just too expensive or time bound. Like their trip down would be at least a dozen hours, right? In a plane, it's about an hour and a half. Bottom line is, he told me the story on the flight home. He said, you know, I haven't seen my kids in 9 months. So that's one thing. But when we actually landed to see his wife and kids and the extended family all waiting for him, like almost like a hero's welcome for him, it was just so heartfelt. And I mean, you couldn't control your tears over that. It's just, you just know you're helping somebody in that case, and you're bringing a family back to reunion.
4: You know firsthand the barriers that exist when the cost and logistics of medical travel from Labrador, and you know how essential travel is as a part of our healthcare system. So thank you for supporting our work, and thank you for being such a great partner, and we look forward to a long partnership in the future.
0: You just heard volunteer pilot Ed Johnston. Before that, you heard Health Minister Lila Evans speaking with Labrador Morning's Reagan Barton and Jacqueline Sullivan, Hope Air's Director for Atlantic Canada. Flights in and out of Wabush Airport are disrupted once again, leaving residents and travelers in Labrador West looking for answers. We reached out to Transport Canada. It says scheduled commercial flights have been temporarily suspended because of a mechanical issue affecting the airport's aircraft rescue and firefighting capability. Now, Labrador MP Philip Earle told CBC News one of the airport's two crash fire rescue units became unserviceable during an inspection early yesterday morning. Under federal regulations, that means commercial flights

0: to see what is going on with Pell, because obviously, you know, this mechanical issue is a problem here today. But the bigger problem is that we treat each incident as an isolated incident, and they need to stop doing that. We need to have our airport upgraded and ready for flights that come in here. This can't continue happening. So the bigger conversations will be with the federal government, with our MP, Philip Earle, and of course, with Transport Canada. So these things can't continue happening. Our people, you know, flights out of here are essential. We have people that go for medical appointments that we can't get here in Labrador West. We have families that are trying to get out for family commitments, whether it be, you know, someone has passed away, someone is ill, you know, an anniversary, a birthday from someone. That's their way of getting out and in to Labrador West. So it's unacceptable, and this has to be a bigger conversation to come up in the past.
1: Okay, and before we talk about that, have you been given any indication of when regular flights could resume?
0: I have not. I spoke to PAL this morning, and as I said yesterday, they have confirmed that yesterday there were some passengers moved from Wabush to Goose Bay to connect to flights by busing. This morning, they will be sending buses from Goose Bay with passengers that were stranded in Goose Bay back to the Labrador West area. And they're also sending buses this morning from Wabush to head to Churchill Falls, where they will be able to catch a connecting flight and go forward. I do want to put it out there, if you don't mind, if anyone has not heard from PAL, if you could please let me know. You can email me at mayor@wabush.ca. Again, that's mayor@wabush.ca. I have direct contact with PAL. If they have not contacted you for the next 24 hours, if you've been supposed to have taken a flight in the next 24 hours, please contact me with your name and number, and I will pass that on to them.
1: Okay. And on that note, what are you hearing from travelers who have been affected, or just people in Labrador West in general? How are they feeling about this?
0: Well, it's frustration. It's total frustration. These, you know, we don't expect, you know, you expect this sometimes in the winter due to weather, due to ice. You don't expect this in, you know, beautiful weather, and you don't expect flights to be canceled. And you definitely don't expect flights to be canceled because of a mechanical issue with the firefighting equipment, when we all know we need this equipment on the ground and it needs to be operational. So if a piece of equipment that is needed is not operational, then obviously we need a second piece of equipment, or we need what we have on ground upgraded so this does not continue happening.
1: Right. And Mayor Canning, actually, this is not the first time Labrador West has seen flight disruptions connected to airports, firefighting capacity, right? So what needs to change to prevent this from happening again, you think?
0: Oh, I think there needs to be huge conversations with, as I said, our federal government. This is a federally run airport. This should not be happening. You know, Lab West has a lot of people coming in and out of this airport. It is a very busy airport, and it needs to be upgraded and ready for flights.
1: Why do you think the Wabush Airport keeps running into situations like this?
0: I'd like to say because I don't think they take it serious enough. I don't, this has been going on. I mean, problems with the airport has been going on for years, but especially the last few years. And again, I'm going to put it back to where it needs to go, and that's our federal government, Transport Canada. These things should not be happening. You don't see it happen anywhere else. And we need to, and we will, we're going to fight and say that this airport is essential. It's not, you know, a small airport that's not essential for the big land. It is very essential for the big land. We have a lot of people, as I said, coming in and out of Lab West. And we need this airport here in Lab West up and running, operational, when it is needed, which is always.
1: And as you said, the Wabush Airport is run by Transport Canada.

0: Transport Canada. So what would you like to see Transport Canada put in place there?
1: I would like to see them upgrade the airport or the equipment and make sure that we're getting capital on equipment so this does not happen. This is not about our firefighters. This is about equipment. There's firefighters out there that are ready. The equipment is not ready. So this is an operational thing that they need to take care of. They need to get us the equipment that is needed. And I'm going to yell that from the rooftops, because that's what happened this time. This is an operational thing. If this happened anywhere else, there would have been a second fire truck that would have been brought out onto the runway. This can't be happening. This can't be, people being bussed that are sick, that are going through, hard times due to whatever reason they're leaving Lab West to go somewhere else. And now they're traveling, well, today, hopefully 2.5 hours to Churchill. But to Goose Bay, it's a 6-hour bus ride. That's not a lot of fun either. I do want to thank Powell for doing that. But that's not a lot of fun for these people if they're ill either.
0: Well, Mayor Canning, thank you so much for taking your time and joining us this morning.
1: Thank you for having me.
0: No problem. Take care. Gordy Canning is the mayor of Wabush. And if you have any concern, you want to let us know, please call our trap line, 1-888-699-8255. That's 1-888-699-8255. 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

0: This is CBC News for Newfoundland and Labrador. I'm Sarah Blackmore. Good morning. Hundreds of people are without power in parts of Gros Morne at the moment. According to NL Hydro, there's an unplanned power outage caused by a bird strike yesterday morning. This is affecting over 1,200 customers in Rocky Harbour and in Norris Point. NL Hydro says crews are working on repairs to the damaged transformer inside the Rocky Harbour station, and restoration time is predicted to be around noon today. Well, many flights are canceled at Wabush Airport this morning. A piece of firefighting equipment is broken, making it impossible for certain flights to land or take off. The mayor of Wabush, Gertie Canning, says this is the latest in a series of problems at the airport, and she wants Ottawa to fix it.
1: We went through this the winter when we had problems with the runway and and then firefighting services. I don't think this should be happening right now. You know, if a piece of equipment goes down in a busy airport like this is, I think then there should be a second piece of equipment here. And I'm calling on our federal government to please fix this.
0: PAL Airlines says affected passengers will get emails regarding changes to their travel plans, and says that some passengers who were booked on flights from Wabush yesterday to Goose Bay, Deer Lake, and St. John's were offered a bus ride to Goose Bay, where they could then catch a flight onward to their destination. Canadian Blood Services is calling for more donations. It's been a few weeks since the organization issued a public plea in the face of donor shortages. The CBC's Matthew Robertson looks at how that call out is going here in this province.
2: Lisa Fancy has been donating blood for more than three decades.
3: I just think it's really important to give blood if they're healthy enough to do so, and it can help so many people.
2: The Canadian Blood Services is in need of more people like Fancy. A few weeks ago, the organization made a public plea for more donors after the blood supply dropped nearly 20% since the beginning of June. Gordon Skiffington is the Community Development Manager for Canadian Blood Services Newfoundland and Labrador. He says the call-out is going well, and they're seeing an increase in donations.
4: We just need people to continue to book appointments, drop into a donor center over the coming weeks to ensure that we're able to continue to meet patient need.
2: The Canadian Blood Services says blood transfusions play a vital part in many healthcare procedures, with 10% of hospitalized patients needing transfusions. Matthew Robertson, CBC News, St. John's.
0: Well, they may look like toys, but some doctors warn they are not, and they're seeing serious electric scooter injuries among children. A recent study from the Canadian Automobile Association found several gaps in e-scooter and e-bike regulations that they say should be addressed. Julia Kent is a director with CAA Atlantic. She says the popularity of e-scooters is outpacing regulations, and governments need to catch up to keep riders safe.
5: These are methods of transportation. They are not toys. I know they're shiny and exciting and new, particularly for children, but they need to be treated with the same respect that any vehicle is treated with, because they come with the same risks and dangers.
0: Kent says e-bikes and e-scooters have been used for some time now in countries in Europe, and they've developed regulations around their use that could be adopted here, such as required helmet use, the speed at which the vehicles can travel, and where they can be driven. And finally, to sports.
6: She's another Canadian on the team. First-round pick as well, 14th overall.
0: Newfoundland and Labrador's own Jada Lee is having a great run so far, playing with the New York Heights in the inaugural season of the Women's Pro Baseball League. The season only started this month, but the pitcher from St. John's has played four games so far, winning two of them. Lee's parents, Dave and Amanda Lee, say everyone in the stands has been so happy to be there, seeing women playing in their own league. The Lees describe what it was like being in the stands for the first game.
7: I mean, I think both of us were kind of welled up. The whole stadium was. I mean, when you looked around, I think everyone in the stadium was crying.
8: It was anxiety, nervous, wanting to vomit, excitement. I'm crying again here now just talking about it.
0: The Lees say anyone watching the games will be impressed with the level of play. And Jada Lee's next game with the New York Heights is this Thursday night, 9 p.m. Island time. And the games can be watched on ESPN or YouTube internationally. That's your CBC News for this hour. Now, let's head back to your morning show. I'm Sarah Blackmore.
9: Thanks, Sarah. It's Tuesday, August 11th. The time is 7:35 in most of Labrador and 8:05 if you're south of Blacktickle. 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I'm Revu Rashid, and this is Labrador Morning. In this half hour, we're going inside the greenhouse at D4A's farm in Happy Valley, Goose Bay, to see why farmer Arnold Labby is thrilled with this year's crop. Also, athletes on the Indigenous team at the NL Summer Games are thrilled to represent their communities and cultures from across Newfoundland and Labrador. More from them ahead in this half hour. But first, let's check the weather conditions. Starting in Nain and Hopedale, showers today. Fog patches dissipate this morning. 2 to 4 millimeters expected. High 13 degrees. Makovic, mainly cloudy with a chance of showers this morning. Then showers near noon. Westerly winds gusting to 40 kilometers an hour this morning. High 20 degrees. Rigolet and Cartwright, a chance of showers, then a few showers this afternoon with a risk of thunderstorm. 2 to 4 millimeters expected. Southerly winds gusting to 40 kilometers an hour this morning. High 22. Marys Harbour and Lanzaloo, mainly cloudy with a chance of showers. Fog patches dissipate this morning. Southwesterly winds gusting up to 40 in Lanzaloo. Highs around 22 degrees. Labrador City and Churchill Falls, a high chance of showers this afternoon. Highs around 21. And finally, Upper Lake Melville, a mix of sun and cloud with a high chance of showers late this afternoon. Westerly winds up to 20 kilometers an hour. High 25 with a humidex of 28. Arnold Labby smiles to himself when he goes out to his greenhouse each morning at his farm in Happy Valley, Goose Bay. The farmer, originally from the Philippines, is growing corn for the first time in Labrador, and he's seeing some impressive results. Large crops are growing on stalks as tall as 7 feet high inside his greenhouse, but it's certainly no easy task. Our John Gowdy dropped by to take a look.
10: Hi, Arnold.
11: Hi, John. How are you today?
10: Good. How are you?
11: Good, good, good. We have a rainy day today.
10: At least we're not melting inside the greenhouse right now. Good. Wow, this is cool. This is neat.
11: Yes, yeah. That's our corn and turnips. And on that side, that's our zucchini. Mm-hmm. So they are like kind of intercropping as well as like companion planting. So yeah, it's like kind of trying to do like intercropping inside this greenhouse.
10: Yeah. So this is your first time trying corn?
11: Yes, this is my first time trying corn in Canada anyways, but in the Philippines, we always planting corn and rice in the Philippines. But in Canada, yes, it's my first time planting corn here in the farm, yes.
10: How's your corn doing here?
11: Oh, like they are doing really great. They are perfectly good. And as you can see, the cobs, they are huge. And they're doing fine inside the greenhouse, yeah.
10: Just doing fine?
11: Yeah, really great.
10: Let's not downplay it or anything here. They're doing great. Yeah. How much corn do you have grown here inside your greenhouse?
11: Oh, it's not a lot. It's like maybe around 200 heads of corn. Okay. Yeah, and that's it. But I mean, look, as you can see, they are growing really great. It's because they are inside the greenhouse.
10: Yeah.
11: And they catch a lot of heat because corn, basically, they need a lot of heat, like around at least 25 to 30 degrees. If you have that kind of weather, I think, and of course, you have to water them, of course.
10: Yeah.
11: Water and heat, and as well as fertilizer, they will grow good.
10: Right,
11: yeah.
10: Right.
11: Yeah.
10: Corn grows well in the Philippines?
11: Absolutely, yes. 100%. Yeah.
10: How do you think the corn would be doing if they weren't growing inside the greenhouse, especially this summer? This summer.
11: The weather that we have this summer, I would say that they will just grow little.
10: Mm-hmm.
11: You know, it's because we have this heat and rain. It's not consistent.
10: Yeah.
11: So I would say that they will not grow like this.
10: Can we walk?
11: Oh, sure, yes.
10: Can we walk through the rows of corn here?
11: Yes, of course.
10: Okay, let me follow you. Let me follow you. Here, yeah. Okay, going down the stairs here.
11: Oh, yeah.
10: We're going down into a row of corn here.
11: Look at these cobs here.
10: Yeah. Look at these cobs.
11: Yeah, they are really. And this one here, like, you can get like two.
10: Oh yeah.
11: But most of them are one, right?
10: Okay.
11: But these two here, you get like two heads here. So that's lucky.
10: Is it?
11: Yeah. So it's, it means that they're getting a lot of nutrients and a lot of heat. So you can see there's two again. So
10: This
11: is amazing to me.
10: Yeah. But it's not just luck.
11: Oh no, of course not. Yeah.
10: No. So what do you do to feed the corn?
11: I usually feed them with organic fertilizer that I make it myself. If you have these boiled potatoes, which a lot of potash.
10: Potash, yeah.
11: Yes, and you have to incorporate with all the greens that you have here, like leaves. Mm-hmm. Just put them in water and let them sit for 7 days.
10: Okay.
11: And then after that, you can harvest the water, which is full of potash and nitrogen. And what I did is I soak it again with a biochar.
10: Biochar?
11: Yes, and then I spread it on underneath the corn. And you can see this zucchini there.
10: Okay.
11: They're huge, like the leaves are huge.
10: Yeah.
11: So look at that. There's like a small thing there, a small zucchini there. But yeah. See, there are a lot of nitrogen. That's why their leaves are huge. And if the plants lack of nitrogen, especially this zucchini, they can't produce a lot of like the zucchini vegetables or whatever. And we have the turnip greens, which I planted first here, the turnip greens. Mm-hmm. And then when they grow, like my first harvest, I did plant the corn.
10: Okay.
11: And then now you can see there's like still greens and the corn and the sugar snap peas inside as well. And there's zucchini. If it is in the greenhouse, we can plant a lot of stuff like what I'm doing right now. I can harvest the greens underneath. And then after that, I'm waiting for the corn. Still, I'm harvesting the turnip greens while waiting for the corn at the same time in the same space. Yeah. And then we have this one here, the zucchini, which I harvest few zucchinis as well. So that's all we have here.
10: You're doing a great job. I mean, this is only your second season for this greenhouse, because I dropped by last year just when you're getting started, and this is your second growing season in the greenhouse.
11: Yes.
10: And look what you're doing here.
11: Oh yeah, I'm so happy, and you know, I'm so happy with the outcome of this stuff that I'm doing. It's because it is working in a less expensive way. Because see, fertilizer is free. I can just get it outside, just wait for 7 days, and I have this liquid fertilizer, right?
10: Yeah, right.
11: Which is free. It's all in the farm. Mm-hmm. But of course, it takes a lot of work.
10: How tall are your corn stalks here?
11: 6 feet, maybe?
10: Yeah, I'm 6 feet. I think there are even some that are taller than me.
11: Feet, yeah.
10: They're more than 6 feet. Some of them are a little shorter.
11: Some of them are like same size as me, you know?
10: You were actually just mentioning about turnip greens. You got the turnip greens started before you planted your corn. How much turnip greens were you harvesting at the height of the season?
11: Oh my goodness, in this greenhouse, I harvested 150 pounds every week. And the greens, oh my goodness, they are really green, tender, and the flavor is really good.
10: Okay. Yeah. And are you adding your biochar and liquid fertilizer for turnip greens as well?
11: Yeah. After I harvest, I spray with the organic fertilizer.
10: Okay.
11: And that's what I'm doing. And then every week I can harvest like 150.
10: This is all organic?
11: Yes.
10: Fertilizers that you use in here?
11: Yes. Zero herbicides, zero pesticide, and zero chemical fertilizer in this greenhouse. Yeah.
10: Wow. And look, here's another corn stalk here with two heads of corn.
11: Yeah, a few of them.
10: Yeah, there are a few of them. Yeah, yeah. And actually, these are like a good size head of corn too.
11: Yeah.
10: When will your corn be ready to harvest, do you figure?
11: Maybe September, first week September. Of September. Yeah. Let them sit there for a few weeks. But that one there, you can harvest that one already. Mm-hmm. But I'm waiting for them to get matured, because I was thinking of keeping some of them to become a seed next summer.
10: Okay. How satisfying is it to see all of this?
11: I'm 100% satisfied. Yeah, especially those stuff that I'm doing, that I'm seeing the results.
10: Yeah.
11: It's like kind of fulfilling that, okay, I'm doing the right way. I'm doing the right method. Mm-hmm. You know, maybe if I can do this system outside, which is 40 acres, that would be nice. But that takes a lot of effort, work.
10: Let me just ask you, I mean, how much work goes into all of this?
11: Oh, that's a lot of work that you can imagine.
10: Arnold, do you walk through here and just like run your hands along the leaves of the corn stalks and walk through your rows of corn?
11: Yeah, always. Like every morning when I water them, it's like, oh man, I was impressed with myself. I was praising myself like, Arnold, you're doing a great job.
10: Yeah.
11: I have a friend, like also a farmer in the Philippines, and his main crop is corn. When I told him that I'm going to grow corn here in Canada, and he just laughed at me, like, oh man, you can't grow corn there. It's so cold, not enough sun, he said. And then when I took a video call on him and show him the greenhouse, like, here's my corn. He's just like amazed, like, oh, what are you doing there? You know, it's inside the greenhouse. And then, that's why. You know? Yeah. That's why they grow, because inside the greenhouse. But he was really impressed.
10: Do you think this corn is going to taste extra sweet, given just all the hard work you put into this?
11: Well, of course, yes. Yeah, especially if I'm eating it, you know. This is the fruit of my hard work, you know.
10: That's right, yeah. Yeah. And as you say, then you're going to save some for seeds for planting next season.
11: Yes.
10: Right on. It's awesome to see this, Arnold. Thank you so much for showing me around.
11: Thank you so much. Yeah, thank you so much. Yeah. Thank you for coming here again.
9: Arnold Labby is the owner and operator of D4A's farm in Happy Valley, Goose Bay. He was showing our John Gowdy the impressive corn he's growing inside the greenhouse down at his farm on Mud Lake Road.

0: this final half hour, we'll go to Ottawa and check in with Toronto Star reporter Ryan Timolte. He'll take a closer look at trade negotiations with the U.S. and the ripple effect they're having on domestic politics. Also, John Hancock will join us with sports, but first, let's check the current temperatures. Inane, light drizzle, 10 degrees. Hopedale, 10 as well. Macovic, mostly cloudy, 13. Cartwright, partly cloudy, 18. Mary's Harbour, cloudy, 14 degrees. Blanc-Sablon, foggy, 15. Wabush, mostly cloudy, 14 degrees. And finally, Happy Valley, Goose Bay, 17 degrees right now. Let's take a look at transportation. The Hayak W is in service on schedule. Today, so is the Khamutik W. The map shows, the tracking map actually, that the boat is in Hopedale. The departure is scheduled at 10 o'clock. Please continue to follow 511NL.ca for the latest updates. Now, PB901, Goose Bay to Wabush, 935 flight has been cancelled, and that's not the only one. There are so many other flights. So most flights in and out of Wabush Airport has been cancelled today, and we have chatted with Wabush Mayor Gardy Canning earlier in the show. You'll find that on our podcast. Fire risk is very high around Rigolet and Cartwright and high around Happy Valley, Goose Bay and parts of southeastern Labrador. It's moderate along the north coast and low across western Labrador and parts of the Labrador Strait. I forgot to tell you, like, if you're flying today, please get in touch with PAL Airlines. And if you have not received an email from them, get in touch with Gardy Canning. John Hancock is here with sports. John, good morning.
1: Morning.
0: The Blue Jays opened a four-game series at Rogers Centre with a close win over the Red Sox.
1: 2-1 the final, and lots to talk about in this game. AAA call-up Charles McAdoo, who was playing for Kazuma Okamoto at third. Okamoto was a late scratch because of a bruised left knee. McAdoo hit just his second career Major League homer in the fifth inning, and Andreas Jimenez singled home another run in the sixth, and Toronto hung on for the 2-1 win and leapfrogged idle Seattle in the wild card race. They're 3.5 back of Texas, who holds the final wild card spot in the American League. Jameson Taillon was the starting pitcher for Toronto. He went four innings, but also had to leave with forearm discomfort. Simeon Woods Richardson took over for the Jays in the fifth. He went three for the win. Louis Varlin worked the ninth for his 25th save. Jays are already missing starters Treya Savage, Spencer Arrighetti, and Patrick Corbin because of injury. So the pressure on the bullpen is immense. And here is Jays manager John Schneider on a very confusing call in the seventh inning. With two outs briefly appearing on the scoreboard, a flyout to Toronto's Brett Bateman appeared to end the inning because there was only one out at the time. And Bateman knew that and threw to first base for a double play. The Red Sox runner at third scored without tagging up, and there was all kinds of confusion. Here's John Schneider on that situation.
2: After consulting with MLB, they told me that all of my players were across the third baseline before Charlie waved off the run, which I 100% disagree with. I don't know if Vlad is that fast, but the rule is the rule. And going forward, when that play happens again in the next 100 years, we will record the lead out at third. I'm glad we didn't lose by one.
1: First time I've ever seen a play like that. Dylan Cease gets the start in game two tonight at Rogers Center.
0: In the WNBA, the Toronto Tempo continue to struggle.
1: Yeah, nine straight losses now. They were beaten by Atlanta Dream, 107-95. Marina Mabry did have 36 points for Toronto. Here's Kiki Rice of the Tempo on their losing streak.
3: We have to continue to grow in the way we compete each game, each quarter, each time we step out there on the court. That's the biggest thing. And I think even though we didn't win tonight, there were some moments of like fighting back and competing at a higher level than we have in the past. And I think that's what we need to build on. That's what we talked about. It's like not necessarily focusing on the outcome, but our process and how we compete within each game, within each possession, and that we've done that at a higher level in some of these games.
1: Tempo dropped to 10-22 on the season. They play at Dallas Wednesday. In the other game last night, Seattle Storm beat Chicago Sky to end an 11-game losing streak.
0: The final Canadians still competing at the National Bank Open men's tournament in Montreal have lost.
1: They have. There are no men's or women's players left now in singles or doubles. The women, of course, are playing in Toronto. And the men's quarters and singles were rained out yesterday in Montreal. But Duncan Chan and Alexis Galarno of Canada did get in their quarterfinal match in doubles and lost. Duncan Chan thought that he and Galarno did very well for two guys who really have never played together before.
4: You can't really expect anything when a new team, you can sometimes you have a honeymoon phase, sometimes you just suck together, but luckily that wasn't the case. And I think once we hit with each other, saw each other's kind of skill set, we had a kind of a good feeling on the first day, and we just went out there and did our best and had fun, and the results showed.
1: At the National Bank Open in Toronto, Poland's Iga Świątek and Ukraine's Elena Svitolina both won and will meet each other in the semis later this week in Toronto.
0: Some swimming and flag football to finish.
1: Yeah, Canadian Olympian Emma Finland out of the Edmonton Kiana Swim Club finished 13th in the women's 10-kilometer open water competition, part of the Pan Pacific Championship. She finished the event in 2 hours, 3 minutes, and 3 seconds. Australia's Moshe Johnson won the gold in under 2 hours. Olympic medalists Summer McIntosh and Taylor Ruck will lead a group of 20 women and 22 men into the pool for Canada. The Pan Pacifics represent another important step toward the Olympics in L.A. in 2028 with a high level of international competition. And Canada's national men's flag football team won its first game of the World Flag Football Championship when Nigeria was forced to withdraw its men's and women's teams because of travel visa problems. The top two finishers in this tournament in Germany will secure berths in the 2028 LA Olympics. Yes, flag football is part of the Olympics. And there you go.
0: Thank you so much, John. Talk to you tomorrow.
1: You bet.
0: Take care. That's John Hancock with our regular sports updates. And for more sports, you can visit cbc.ca/sports. Now, here's Iki Achik, an edited cover of Levitating by Heat.

0: With just over a week to go until the US's August 19th tariff deadline, the Canadian government is reportedly considering some trade concessions to meet American demands. But it's a fine political line to walk between the pressure of a volatile Trump administration and the expectations of Canadian voters who don't necessarily want the government to give in. For a closer look at the trade file's domestic repercussions, we have reached Ryan Tumulty. He's a political reporter with the Toronto Star. Ryan, good morning.
1: Good morning.
0: Which concessions would be the most politically dangerous for the Prime Minister?
1: Yeah, you know, I think with the mood of the country, I think any concessions, frankly, would be difficult. But, I think Canadians will give the Prime Minister a certain amount of latitude. We'll just have to see how much and see what happens. But I think we all know, you know, Canadians who are avoiding American travel at all costs and trying not to buy American goods. So, you know, the public mood is really anti-concession right now. That said, though, I think one of the biggest ones that we know is being talked about, is potentially being on the table, is concessions on supply management in the dairy industry. The dairy industry has an awful lot of political weight here in Canada. And so I think any kind of concession on that that isn't done in consultation with them is going to be a major political problem for the Carney government. Right now, in fact, in one of the by-elections that's underway in Chicoutimi-Laforte in Quebec, the Liberal candidate is not only a dairy farmer, he is on the industry's association. This is a very difficult thing for them if they have to make concessions here. There are laws against making concessions on supply management and dairy and trade deals. So this is going to be a big issue for the government if they have to go that way.
0: Now, Ryan, Conservative leader Pierre Poilievre is repeatedly saying that the Prime Minister should stop

0: kind of phenomenon for the government, and they have to worry that, you know, at one point they will go too far, and Canadians will be frustrated and upset, and will turn to Polyev. You know, I think on the other hand, though, I think the Canadians do realize that, you know, the Trump administration is not easy to negotiate with, and I think the Prime Minister gets a certain amount of latitude. I think we're just waiting to see how far that latitude goes. You know, Polyev has talked about we should be making no concessions. We should have, you know, completely tariff-free trade with the U.S., and that's what he would insist upon if he were Prime Minister. But it really does not feel like the Trump administration is remotely interested in a deal like that. So, you know, I think there's a lot at stake here for the government and politically as well. So we'll just have to find out, you know, how much Canadians are willing to accept in terms of concessions.
1: The trade talks have largely been kept behind closed doors for obvious reasons. So how can the government assure Canadians progress is being made without derailing its negotiating strategy?
0: Yeah, you know, as much as I would love details, you know, as a parliamentary reporter, I'm really not expecting any. I think these negotiations are going to continue to happen behind closed doors, because that's probably how both sides want them to take place. I think we're not going to get a lot of specifics for some time. You know, these are very difficult talks with a lot at stake for the Canadian economy, and I think the government is trying to do everything they can to avoid anything jeopardizing them that isn't the Trump administration. So I wouldn't expect a lot of details. You know, if Canadians are looking for assurances, I think they're only going to find them when a deal is announced.
1: Okay, and I heard about a new relief measures the government announced yesterday on Canadian steel. Like, what can you tell us about that?
0: Yeah, so this was kind of an interesting measure. The Liberals introduced a $100 million fund that should run through the next summer, but they're saying that it will be in place until the money runs out, basically. And I you can think of it almost sort of as Amazon Prime for steel. It will give people a 50% discount on the shipping fees for moving steel across provincial boundaries. So if a road project or a construction project in Alberta wants steel from Ontario, they will pay 50% less of the railway or other shipping to get it to them. The idea behind this, I think, is that, you know, in some cases for projects away from provinces that make steel, like Ontario or Quebec, there are big cost disincentives to buying Canadian steel because American steel is closer, and so the shipping is easier. I think this is about reducing that cost and trying to make it easier for people to pick Canadian.
1: Okay, and Ryan, what will you be watching for in the lead up to the August 19 tariff countdown?
0: Yeah, I mean, listen, obviously there's a lot of interest in the deal, but I think I want to be watching for what the Canadian public is saying, the Canadian government is saying in advance. Are they trying to sort of soften the water for Canadians, letting Canadians know, telegraphing to Canadians that there are going to be parts of this coming deal that we don't like? And I think you're also going to be watching something as simple as, you know, how much time are our trade negotiators spending in Washington? Are they close to a deal? Because I think if they spend most of their time in Washington, it's a good sign that progress is being made. If they're not spending any time in Washington, it's a good sign that these tariffs are coming, whether Canada wants them or not.
1: Okay, well, Ryan, thank you so much for joining us this morning and sharing your insight.
0: All right, thank you.
1: Take care. Ryan Timothy is a political reporter with the Toronto Star. And with this, we're almost at the end of today's Labrador Morning. We have Born This Way for you by Lady Gaga. Enjoy the song and talk to you tomorrow. Till then, stay safe and take care.
2: It doesn't matter if you love him or capital H-I-M.

state, as we have been hearing, wildfires have forced thousands to flee their homes in BC's interior. We hear from an evacuee from Summerland. Also, the final episode of the CBC podcast Forged. It delves into the art of Norval Morisot, one of the world's most celebrated Indigenous artists. That's coming up in 90 seconds. I'm JP Tasker, and you're listening to The Current.

This is CBC News for Newfoundland and Labrador. I'm Sarah Blackmore. Good afternoon. Hundreds of people are without power in parts of Gros Morne at the moment. According to NL Hydro, there's an unplanned power outage caused by a bird strike early yesterday morning. This is affecting over 1,200 customers in Rocky Harbour and in Norris Point. NL Hydro says crews are working on repairs to the damaged transformer inside the Rocky Harbour station, and restoration time is predicted to be around midnight tonight. Many flights are canceled.

This is CBC News for Newfoundland and Labrador. I'm Andrew Hawthorne. A 17-year-old in St. John's is facing 58 counts of sexual offense charges after using artificial intelligence to make sexually explicit images of teenage girls and distributing them online. The RNC Child Abuse and Sexual Assault Unit spoke with several teens who had found digitally altered images of themselves posted to social media platforms. After multiple search warrants, police were able to trace the images to their alleged creator. As such, a 17-year-old male was charged with 19 counts each of making, possessing, and distributing child sexual abuse and exploitation material. The RNC wants to remind the public that using AI to create and share sexual content without consent is a crime. They're asking parents and caregivers to talk to their children about consent and responsible technology use. A power outage on the west coast of the island today is once again highlighting weaknesses in the region's cell coverage. People in two of the largest towns in Gros Morne have been without electricity for over a full day. More than 1,200 customers in Norris Point and Rocky Harbor lost power yesterday morning. Enel Hydro says a bird strike caused the outage and power should be back at around midnight tonight. Owner of Complete Care PharmaSave, Stephanie Burden, opened

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0: Ideas is a podcast and a broadcast heard on CBC Radio 1 in Canada, on US Public Radio, across North America on Sirius XM, in Australia on ABC Radio National, and around the world at cbc.ca/ideas. You can also find us wherever you get your podcasts. I'm Nala Ayed. There's still debate over whether the Anthropocene began with the nuclear bomb, the Industrial Revolution, or the rise of human civilization. There's still even debate over whether it should be officially designated as a geological epoch. There's little debate about what it means. That humans are a decisive force, remaking the physical and living worlds, even changing the nature of the four elements, earth, water, air, and fire. The Anthropocene is also changing us. In Robert McFarlane's Reckoning, language is a crucial part of humans' relationship with the planet. When we lose words that describe and name places and things in the natural world, we're no longer having the same kind of intimate conversation with the Earth. In one of McFarlane's most beloved books, The Old Ways, he writes of how natural footpaths, grooved and ground into the Earth by human footfalls, keep us in touch with the planet in more ways than one.
1: We live so much of our lives insulated from Earth, insulated from water, insulated even from air. I was fascinated by paths, that's to say,

0: is that are easily impressed.
1: Of course, we all know that if, unless the pavement has just been set, that if we walk on it, we don't make an impression. We can't make an impression on the surface. But in that case, will it make an impression on us?
0: Ah, such a good way of putting it. Less so, I think. And we need surfaces like that, right? We need transactional places where we just need to get from one place to another, and we don't want them to wear us out, and then the place doesn't want to get worn out by us. But they're not the only ways to travel, as it were. And there's a lovely line from Flann O'Brien's, I think it's The Third Policeman, where he says, "The cracking of my feet caused the road to come up into my legs." I've absolutely mauled that, but the premise is clear, I think, that there is a kind of reciprocity, a return. We think of the lifelines of the palm, but of course our feet have prints too, and these wonderful long ridge and furrow arrangements. And the relationship, therefore, between print and print, between foot and word, is a very, very old one.
1: Mm.
0: And I love, as a kind of poet and certainly a scholar of poetry, I love the fact that we talk about rhythm in terms of, and meter in terms of, poetic feet.
1: So let's talk about that, your kind of poetry, as you call it. In your books, you really make a point of using obscure and sometimes archaic words for things in the natural world. Some examples in the early pages of Underland, like swallets, I hope I say these correctly, swallets, grikes, scarp, and karst.
0: 100%.
1: Okay, thank you. Can you talk about the importance of such precise, very specific, very local language to describe places and the landscape?
0: Yeah. Well, firstly, I find them beautiful in their precision. I do think there's a relationship, not an exclusive one, between precision and lyricism. I've always loved reading scientific language. I was brought up in a scientific household, and I wrote my master's thesis about the relationship between quantum physics and poetry of
1: wow,
0: the late 20th century. I think science is a gloriously specializing and particularizing endeavor, and why would I want to use a generic word where a precise one will do? Perhaps they come across as obscuring to me. Firstly, they encourage discovery if you don't know what they mean. And secondly, they can almost always be at least inferred from their surroundings. So yeah, grike and glint are wonderful words for the erosion patterns of limestone, which is eroded by carbonic acid, which is formed really just when rainwater absorbs a bit of atmospheric CO2, but it's enough to dissolve limestone given time. And surface limestone forms into pavements, which are kind of fissured, but also planed. And the words for the fissures are grikes.
1: And swallets, what are those?
0: Swallets are, there's also a limestone word where a stream has worn a hole more or less directly down into limestone. So it's like a sinkhole. So it's either where a stream appears or where one disappears very abruptly into the limestone.
2: Our language for nature is now such that the things around us do not talk back to us in ways that they might. As we have enhanced our power to determine nature, so we have rendered it less able to converse with us. We have become experts in analysing what nature can do for us, but lack a language to evoke what it can do to us. By instrumentalising nature linguistically and operationally, we have largely stunned the earth out of wonder. Language is fundamental to the possibility of rewonderment, for language does not just register experience, it produces it. Certain kinds of language can restore a measure of wonder to our relations with nature.
1: I love how you say that this notion that the loss of this language affects our capacity for enchantment and wonder with the natural world. And you even go as far as suggesting that the fate of the earth and us, humanity, depends on our capacity to become re-enchanted with the earth.
0: Well, I mean, language points in every direction. And so the question is how we make meaning. One of the lexicographic projects of the Landmarks book was, I guess, an ethico-political one, which was to make available again a language, a linguistic commons, which would allow specificity, precision of denotation, the expression of love for place. And this seems to me vital. I mean, if instrumentalism has reduced everything to what Martin Heidegger called standing resource, it's all there for conversion, extraction, conversion, consumption, disposal, Well, firstly, as Don DeLillo puts it bleakly, what we excrete comes back to consume us. Mm-hmm. So it's